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4: 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But creating safer roads takes more than traffic rules. It takes awareness, accountability, and people willing to speak up for change. Today on The Advocates, we meet a transport journalist and road safety advocate who has dedicated his platform to making mobility safer and smarter for every Filipino. James Deakin. I'm Rochelle Rubio, and this is The Advocates, empowering voices. Road crashes claim thousands of lives in the Philippines every year. Yet many of these tragedies are preventable through better education, responsible driving, and stronger road safety policies. For years, James Deakin has been one of the country's most recognizable voices in motoring journalism. But beyond reviewing cars and covering the transport industry, he has become a passionate advocate for safer roads and more responsible mobility. But when did his journey evolve from reporting on vehicles to championing the lives of the people who use them?
5: The exact moment was probably around, I'm guessing around 2011 or 12, somewhere around there. I went from talking about cars in general and realizing that I had this platform, but I was speaking to a niche group of people, enthusiasts. And I realized that, well, I can do so much more with this. So I decided to launch at that time a anti-drunk driving program, which I had talked to Lifeline Ambulance at the time. And what they did is they helped out by providing a service that was very unique to the Philippines, but it had been done overseas before, where to prevent drunk driving, we realized that the problem that people were having back then were, what do I do with my car? Remember, this was before mga Grab, this was before it was easy to get a TNBS. So people would drive their car and then they'd realize, oh my gosh, I can't get home. I'll just risk it na lang. If we could solve that problem, then maybe we could reduce the amount of fatalities out there. But who's going to drive your car? Who are you going to let drive your car, right? You're not just going to let any stranger. So I talked to Lifeline Ambulance at the time, and they agreed to provide a service where they would send a paramedic, the same guy that would respond to your accident, they would send them to drive you home in your car while the ambulance followed behind. And that was the first time I realized, wow, I can make something really happen here, like a real change. It's not just about enthusiasts and talking about cars and talking about purchasing cars and speed. I can actually extend my advocacy into something that will actually help road users in general. So that was the first time I really tasted it. The program was a success. They couldn't continue eventually for years after, but the actual pilot program was so successful that it got me really starting to realize that this is a platform you've been given. Use it for good. At least donate a portion of it. If you can't give the whole of it, donate a portion of it, because you have a voice, you have a platform, people follow you. It's time to extend a little bit of sort of social responsibility. And that's where it all began, around 2011 or 12.
4: Road safety is often discussed only after a tragedy. But for James Deakin, years of covering the transport sector has given him a front row seat to the human cost of reckless driving, weak enforcement, and gaps on road safety policies. Was there a particular crash, personal experience, or story that changed his perspective and inspired him to become a stronger voice for road safety?
5: That was a very pivotal moment for me, was when I first drove an ambulance, because I wanted to do it for a story, right? I wanted to understand what they went through. And I didn't really know what to expect. In fact, that was the whole point, right? I don't know what to expect. I'll do this story. I'll ride along. Then I'll drive the ambulance. And then I'll write about the experience, thinking I would just be talking about the technical specs of the car and all that. But then what I saw was the sheer trauma that can happen out there. So I saw the ugly side of motoring, and that is the accidents that you get. And that is people who, you know, who woke up that day not having any idea that they're going to be in that situation. That was the common thread. I realized nobody's prepared for this, right? And then when I saw the trauma surrounding it, and when I remember driving to the hospital, there was a car accident victim in the back, and then they took him in. And it was the trauma of seeing the parents. And after I saw the reaction to the parents, you couldn't get more real than that. And I started thinking, wow, this is you have got to do something here. And that's really where I started to change my whole approach to it.
4: If he were appointed to lead a national road safety task force, what would be his top three priorities in the first year? What reforms does he believe could save the most lives on Philippine roads?
5: Let's not give it an order so there's not pressure. Licensing. Like, I would crack down so hard on the licensing, because that's where it all begins, right? So you have to make sure that there walang lusot dyan. That is a airtight, perfectly sort of very heavily policed process. So that the people who came out of there, you know, can drive. That's number one. I would also put in more programs into the schools. It'll take time, and this is what's difficult. It's because it's not politically friendly, because it takes too long. But you really need to get them indoctrinated as young children, because not everyone is a car enthusiast. Not everyone is a driver. Everyone's a road user, right? Regardless of what age, sex, religion, everyone shares the same patch of road. So if you can teach them as young as even kindergarten how to cross the road, be aware of the look left, look right, the way they do it in other countries, and then you keep this reinforced throughout. You have got to keep it consistent, because another thing about road safety is you need to drum it in, like anything. It's if you want to be effective, you have to keep repeating and repeating and repeating. So the messaging is in schools, then you go in through the movie houses or wherever people are watching. You can give tax credits to broadcasting networks or media networks to include a portion of it for road safety. And just say, I don't know what kind of incentives you'd give them, but just to reinforce your message so that it's universal, because it's our shared responsibility. So, and then, of course, when you have those education done, the licensing done, I think drunk driving would be the next, because speeding is still an issue, but not as big an issue, I think, here yet in the Philippines, because of the traffic, I guess, is. But out in the provinces, it happens a lot. But drunk driving, that's got to change, because that is just, there's no room for that. There's absolutely no excuse for that. So I'd crack down really hard on those.
4: James believes that road safety should be taught in schools. What would it take to make road safety education a permanent part of every Filipino child's learning?
5: It's a tough one, like I said, because of the incentive structure around it. Politically, it's very, it shouldn't be mixed. If I had a magic wand, I would even extend it to make sure that you put these programs where there's no possible political overlap, meaning to say that it has to stand on its own, because politically, when you look at something that will bear fruit in 10 years' time, 15 years' time, nobody wants to do it, because you're all looking at your term only. You're only looking at what political capital can I get from this right now? What can I press release? What can I make myself look good or my constituency look good? And these slow burns always get put away because, you know, the credit's not there. If we can find a way to just separate that, like, it doesn't need credit. This will be run by a different department where they just don't answer to any one particular administration. It can go through multiple administrations. You cannot reappoint somebody there. It's something that runs autonomously to any kind of political party. Then maybe we might be able to get some headwork done there, because it does take time.
4: Road safety goes beyond the actions of individual drivers. It is shaped by the roads we build, the laws we enforce, the education we provide, and the policies we implement. When we talk about road safety, where does the system break down the most? Infrastructure, enforcement, driver education, policy. How do these factors reinforce one another?
5: I think it's the top three that you mentioned. Policy is last for me because I don't think we're a shortage of policies. We don't have a shortage of rules and laws. We have a shortage of enforcement is definitely a key issue. Infrastructure, I'm glad you brought that up because infrastructure is a very key point here because that is, when I say a shared responsibility, that's the government's responsibility. They need to make sure that that's done properly before anything else because road safety relies on a universal language. A universal language means standardized markings. We cannot have multiple different colors of stop signs, for example, right? So this has to be integrated where it's built to a certain standard. You have the certain barriers the same way. You have the certain sidewalks the same way, pedestrian access. All of that has to come in for people to be safe. Otherwise, you can have all the rules you want in the world, right? You can have all the enforcement you want in the world. But if you don't have a pedestrian crossing there, what can you expect from people? I mean, you can't expect them to walk 5 kilometers for the nearest traffic light or something. You got to provide infrastructure so that they can cross there. Because otherwise, then they're just going to either break the law and then the enforcement's not going to change anything because the infrastructure is poor. The design is poor. And then policy I would place last because, like I said, we do have enough of that already. It's a matter of implementation now.
4: Driving without a valid driver's license remains a recurring violation on Philippine roads. Despite the law requiring every motorist to be properly licensed before operating a vehicle, yet it's not uncommon to hear of people who own cars or even drive regularly without ever obtaining a license. If someone close to you is driving without a license, what should you do? Is it simply a personal choice, or is it allowing it to continue putting everyone else on the road at risk?
5: Well, this goes back to the education part, because what you're mentioning is there's that tension there between do I tell, who do I call, what do? Am I squealing on my friend? It's difficult when you don't have reinforcement of an educational program. I'll give you a good example of this. Here in the Philippines, culturally, drunk driving is celebrated. It's not even just tolerated, it's celebrated because you just have to see a group of guys, or it can be guys or girls, doesn't matter, but in my situation, I've seen lots of guys talking about this, like, they make cuento, like, pare, last night, lasing ako, I drove home, and everyone's like laughing and joking, pare, ganun talaga yan, and walang, whereas if you said that in Australia, England, America, and you were like around the water cooler at work and you're talking about last night I got so drunk and drove home, somebody's going to either punch you in the face or call the cops because of the education already. It's so indoctrinated that this is bad. You do not do this. And everybody knows, from the young kid to the old man to the janitor, everybody knows the same thing because it's universally agreed upon that you don't do this, where we don't have that over here. So it's almost, that's why it's difficult to tell your friend or squeal on your friend because you feel as if you're the snitch. Whereas it should be a publicly reinforced, like, no, this is unacceptable because you might be thinking you're protecting your friend or you don't want to be known to be the snitch. Well, what happens if your friend kills somebody on the road? What share of responsibility do you have in that? So we got to remove that pressure off friends. We got to remove that pressure off society that it is a no-brainer, universal, you do not do this. Like if we talk about, let's say, shabu or something like that, everybody gets it. Everyone's like, if you see somebody taking shabu, oy, oy, oy, bad yan, because there is enough education about it. There is enough public sort of reinforcement around how bad it is. So we all agree that's bad. But drinking, we don't have that. It's almost like, in fact, it's the reverse because the way we advertise drinking is all surrounded around success, celebration, victory. That's crazy. You know, that's a crazy way of promoting a product that impairs you. But that's where we are. So we have to also make sure that we have laws around advertising that really are strict and don't promote it in that way. Just like, you know, cigarettes now are, you can't promote them, you can't advertise them. All of a sudden we now tend to all agree that cigarettes are bad for you. It's still not anywhere near the level that we need it to be, but if we could do that with alcohol, if we could do that with licensing, that's the level we need to get to, where we all universally agree you cannot operate a motor vehicle without a license. Think about it this way. Would you tell somebody if the pilot didn't have a license? Of course. So why is that different?
4: In the Philippines, driving without a valid driver's license is against the law. Under LTO regulations, violators face a 3,000 peso fine. In some cases, the vehicle may also be towed and impounded, while licensed drivers may receive demerit points on their driving record.
5: Here in the Philippines, you would have to go through the LTO, but I don't know if we have necessarily a hotline for that yet. But yes, you could report it to the LTO. I'm not sure exactly how responsive they would be on something like this, but technically and officially, they would take your complaint. How fast they act on it, not too sure about that.
4: Many Filipinos see road crashes as unfortunate accidents or simply disgracia. But are most road crashes really unavoidable, or are they the result of choices and conditions that make them preventable?
5: I think they are, and internationally they're already talking about removing that word accident from, they call them road crashes, because accidents imply that they were unavoidable. But a lot of these things are avoidable. So, for example, that drink driving, speeding, dilapidated vehicles, people who have no idea what they're doing behind the wheel, these are all avoidable accidents. So we shouldn't really be calling them accidents. We should be just calling them road crashes.
4: What risky driving behaviors have become so normalized that many people no longer realize they're putting their own lives and the lives of others in danger?
5: The lack of knowledge of the actual rules are basically the original sin there. Because you have, let's even take a mundane, what seems to be mundane example for a lot of people. Just sitting on the left lane, right, on a highway. A lot of people do it and they don't know it's wrong. They're like, eh, nagsa-speed limit naman ako eh. 100 dito, naka-90 ako. Oh, bakit? And anong bakit? It's overtaking. And the thing, if it's an overtaking lane, unless you're overtaking, you shouldn't be there. So even if you're on the speed limit, even if you're going faster than the speed limit, if somebody is faster behind you or you're not overtaking, move over to the center lane. That's the safe way. So it looks mundane until somebody faster sees somebody that's hogging that left lane, not overtaking, sitting right under the speed limit. They will overtake now on the wrong side. Now that becomes dangerous because they're doing it out of frustration and it's not the agreed upon standard. So now they're putting themselves and other people into danger. That's just one of the many things that people take for granted and think, wala naman akong ginawa. Hazard lights. This is a small thing for some people, but it can be a very big thing because when it rains, a lot of people put their hazard lights on and they feel. That's the key word, feel. It's not because there is a rule about it. They feel more visible. Okay, that's a feeling. Facts don't care about your feelings, as was famously quoted. It is about, there's a reason we have a law, because if you put your hazard lights on in the rain so that you feel visible, what's distinguishing you now from an actual broken down vehicle? How do we know? Because that's supposed to be the indicator. It's, I'm immobile. My vehicle is now a hazard on the road. I need to let people know that my car is broken down in the center lane. That's what it's for. But if every car has their hazard lights on, what's going to prevent you from hitting the car that stopped? Because the one that breaks down in the middle is going to hit his hazard. It looks like everybody else. Another thing is, how do you know if the guy's turning left or right? You don't, because naka hazard nga. What happens when the emergency crews are responding? They're looking for the car broken down with the hazard lights on. Everybody's got their hazard lights on. Nothing to distinguish. See little things like this where they think harmless, but that can cause an accident or a fatality.
4: Hazard lights are meant to warn other road users of an emergency or a disabled vehicle. Yet many motorists use them for convenience, turning them on while making a quick stop to run into a store or grab a coffee, often while parked along the roadside. What is James Deacon's reaction to this common practice? Has the misuse of hazard lights become so normalized that many drivers no longer realize the safety risks it creates?
6: They treat it like that. They treat it like the hazard light is, oh, I'm parking here for a while. I'm waiting for somebody coming out of the store. I'm trying to counterflow. I'm letting you know that. You see how it's become a local interpretation of it that was never in the rules, but because there was no enforcement, because there was no education around it, ngayon sila panggalit. It does, because sila panggalit. It's like when you're behind the person on the left lane, if you flash your lights, sila panggalit. And you're like, but that's not how it's supposed to be. But because if they weren't taught, and there's no standardization of the licensing, etc., they will feel like, I'm not doing anything wrong. And that's the most dangerous kind of driver we can have out there.
4: Getting a driver's license is supposed to ensure that every motorist has the knowledge and skills to drive safely. Yet, despite mandatory theoretical and practical driving courses, some people still find ways to bypass the system by paying fixers or obtaining certificates without completing the required training. Authorities have repeatedly cracked down on these illegal schemes, suspending driving schools and prosecuting those involved, but the problem persists. How dangerous is it when unqualified drivers are allowed into our roads? What does this say about the integrity of our licensing system? And what reforms are needed to ensure that a driver's license is earned through competence, not connections or corruption?
5: Is exasperated by our political system too, because we have, let's say, the Assistant Secretary of the Transportation Department is the one in charge of the LTO, and that's usually appointed by the administration at the time. So in the fixer culture, like we got Lacanilao there now, and I think he's doing a tremendous job. You know, he's done, I think, so much with the show cause orders alone. And he deserves to be commended for it, because he's really fighting an uphill battle. But it's starting to work. My fear is, when President Marcos Jr., his term expires in 2 years' time, well, what's going to happen if we get another guy and it's not a Lacanilao? We go back to square one. And the fixer culture, they're going to remain there, because that has stood the test of time. Ironically, it's the underground shadow system that seems to be stronger than the official system, because it's more profitable. So they're all there in their own little networks. So sometimes a hard-hitting LTO chief comes in, it just stalls them for a while. It doesn't stop them. It just stalls them. They're just like, okay, guys, retreat muna. Let's work in the shadows muna. Let's just tell the LTO chief what he wants to hear. And then once we get him out, we'll go back to square one. So that's why it goes back to my point about we need to separate this from a political party or anything that has any political capital assigned to it. Maybe that would be the answer. Maybe having the LTO as a professional position rather than an appointed one, maybe might be a career, if you have a career person in there that is really, really qualified for it, not answerable to a particular political side, so a new president comes in and they can't just get that person out and put their new person in. Maybe that might be the answer. I don't know.
4: Many of the country's road safety problems are often blamed on weak enforcement, poor infrastructure, or gaps in policy. But is there a deeper issue at play? Have dangerous habits, a culture of entitlement, and a tolerance for shortcuts become so ingrained that they continue to undermine even the best traffic laws? Can we blame our culture for the road safety problems that persist in the Philippines? Or is it time to rethink not just how we enforce the rules, but how we shape the attitudes and values of everyone who uses our roads?
5: The only reason I would push back on that is the same culture, once they go overseas, play ball, right? So it's not the culture, it is the loopholes. I think human nature, whether you're German or Filipino or, okay, German cultures, or some cultures tend to be a bit more disciplined by default than others, right? But still, human nature is human nature. We're creatures of comfort. We're creatures of habit. And we will seek always the path of least resistance. That's normally how we are, right? Wired. So for any human, whether they're brought up in the United States or in the Philippines, if you offer them an easier path, chances are they're going to take it. So it is not necessarily cultural, I would argue, than human, but it is always shown in countries where they are strict. Even the Filipino toes the line usually better than the locals. We are known to be global citizens, the most outstanding global citizens. Companies love us. People love us as migrants because we tend to be the most disciplined and hardworking and friendly. Oh, bakit? Ano nangyari? It's just a case of walang lusot.
7: Yes, but here in the Philippines, we don't.
5: Kasi may lusot eh. Exactly. That's all. That's why I'm so anti wang wang. I'm so anti when you see these visible contradictions out there, when the buses swerve and nothing happens, when they belch smoke, because they're so blatant. It's primal. The feeling is primal that the sense of injustice or the application of the law is a two-tiered system. That's the worst thing you can do to human beings, is if you show them a two-tiered system. It's okay for him, but it's not okay for you. You don't need education for that. You don't need training for that. It hits something primal. You go, bakit ganon?
7: Very frustrating.
5: Yes, and then you lose all respect for the law. So everything, the good ones, the bad, all laws get disrespected.
4: Should emotional intelligence and road courtesy be given more importance during driver's license exams?
5: Yes, I think so. I don't think that's something that even internationally they do enough about, because I think we have gotten so much data already about road rage and these types of the effect that it has behind the steering wheel. It's no different to the effect that behind the keyboard. Same type of effect, because you feel that you're clouded in anonymity and we behave differently. So we tend to react more emotionally behind the wheel, because unlike when we are in face-to-face, there's something organic that is preventing you from really losing your temper, because you're like, kakahiya, or I'm afraid of the other person, or there's so many dynamics at play. But as soon as you put this tinted glass, especially, and then this metal casing around you, people feel invincible. And because driving is, we feel, an extension of ourselves, a vehicle is an extension of ourselves, when we get cut off, we take it very personally. It's like it was something done to me. So it's not. They don't know who you are. They don't care. But we are the main characters of our own lives. So we tend to look at everything as personal. So if there was more emphasis placed on in-driver education about the emotional intelligence and the emotional quotient, to train people to say, listen, when you're behind the wheel, you have to remove yourself, your ego from it, and understand that the other person, it's not personal. They don't know who you are. And on the same token, you don't know who they are. So you need to humanize people rather than looking at them as just objects, because we tend to look at the car that cut off, and you swear. If we thought that's someone's mother, that's someone's sister, that's somebody's dad, that's somebody's Lola, that's somebody's son, that's a human being with their own situation, their own problem, will be more tolerant. So I think if we put that layer there in education and taught people that when you drive a motor vehicle, you are basically, it can be a weapon of mass destruction in the wrong hands. Treat it like that. Because we understand that when it's a boat or a plane, no brainer, right? We're just not going to let a pilot that hasn't gone to school fly the plane. We just won't get in the plane, right? Why is it that we understand that? But if it's a land vehicle, that vehicle can still cause just as much damage. I mean,
7: in fact,
5: there are far more accidents on the road than there are up there. Precisely because of that, yeah. So we should teach people that you know, there's no room for your emotions there. Teach people to separate, that it's not personal. And yes, I think also higher penalties, because when with road rage, I find I'm very I have a soft spot for it because, again, the road is a shared thing. It's the most democratic space that any country has. So you don't know how random it is that it's your mom that gets road raged on. I mean, it's just random like that. So some crazy guy gets out of his car with a tire wrench and starts smashing your mom's window. There's no place for that. So that's why we should have harsher penalties when you're behind the wheel.
4: James Deacon was one of the strongest advocates for mandatory speed limiters on buses and trucks. A decade after the Road Speed Limiter Act was passed, what can he say about its implementation?
5: Not a lot, because it didn't get implemented properly, so it fell apart in the IRR. In the implementing rules and regulations, it never got to that far. So we have a law, but with no implementing rules and regulations, and it breaks my heart to see that, because Payang, what did we go through all of that for? And that's why we still continue to see unnecessary fatalities from speeding in buses and trucks. And there's really no reason that a truck or bus should go over 80 kilometers an hour. None. So what's the problem with speed limiting it? It's just people don't want to do it. They don't want either the extra expense. And it's also the way we have incentivized the industry. So if we also look at that, on how buses make money, they make money on how many trips they do, how many people they pick up. So the incentive structure is a little off. So that means there is some incentive for them to speed. And for me, I was very grateful when Senator Ejercito filed that bill, got turned into a law. We rejoiced, and then it fell at the IRR, and I thought, wow, how sad. Same thing happened with the drunk driving.
4: The Advocate's Challenge. In 1 minute or under, if James could challenge every Filipino road user to adopt just one habit starting today, what would it be and why?
5: Seatbelt. Seatbelt. So simple. Seatbelt. A lot of people even buy the little things that they just put the clip into so it doesn't make noise anymore. It's the simplest, pound for pound, you're not going to find a better safety mechanism in a car than a seatbelt. It's the simplest, most effective tool to saving somebody's life. And it was such a revolution or such a great invention that Volvo refused to patent it, right? Because it was a gift to the world, the three-point seatbelt. So just use it. You know, it only works when you use it.
4: Safer roads don't begin with better vehicles alone. They begin with better decisions from all of us. As James Deacon reminds us, every responsible action behind the wheel, on a motorcycle, on a bicycle, or even as a pedestrian, can save lives. 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

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Kaya, Radyo Pilipinas is here to keep you updated. 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
3: 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Now na!
4: Okay, we're back. I don't know now. In this Business Ideas show, we have Chris Peralta, who is now on Zoom ready. Hi, Chris Peralta is the founder and CEO of Silicon Valley HQ.
5: Maganda hapon.
4: Magandang hapon. Hi, Chris. Ang ganda naman, para ka nasa US ha. Chris is now here because he is preparing for the biggest show on earth sa IT. There will be a big happening in October, di ba, sa SMX. It is an IT show.
5: 11 and 12,
4: October 11 and 12, yeah. Anyway, Chris, can you please tell us something about your background so that from there, we can then go on with our interview with you.
5: All right. Firstly, thank you very much. Maraming salamat for having me today.
4: Okay.
5: I am Filipino, for those who don't know me. Unfortunately, I grew up in Australia. I had no Filipino friends. I went to a school. There were 1,300 boys and only one Filipino. So I never practiced my Tagalog.
4: Okay.
5: But my heart is in the Philippines, and I have a very simple mission. My personal mission is to upskill and create jobs for as many Filipinos through AI. So I've been building this mission, or I'm building on top of my mission in the Philippines since 2015. And now that AI is disrupting every industry.
4: What happened? There's a bit of wait, sir.
6: Looks like we lost contact with.
4: We lost contact. It is not AI ready, that's why. Anyway.
6: Sige, mamaya na daw, kuya. Anong kwan natin?
4: Okay.
6: Ano bang balak mo sa kanya?
4: Anyway, si Chris kasi is what he is doing is nakikipartner siya sa mga universities for the upskilling yung mga estudyante
6: para maturuan.
4: Maturuan sila what are yung AI capability.
6: Ito ba paano ito? May bayad ito or something?
4: Hindi, ito ang ano niya, this is an advocacy, pero
6: ano yung advocacy niya? Sabi mo na kung anong on-air niya.
4: Okay. Oh, hey, Chris. Welcome back, Chris. We got hit by the... that's a problem. We do not have an AI connectivity, okay? Anyway, Chris, I was... you were off the Zoom site, I was talking with Den Sumera, and we were talking, your advocacy? I told him that you are upskilling students so that they become job ready. Si Chris Peralta, marami siyang kausap na taga Silicon Valley, and they are willing to take in as many IT or AI capable workers, di ba, Chris?
5: 100%.
4: Oh,
5: so,
4: man.
5: as my apologies for the connection disruption, but my mission is simple: upskill and create jobs for as many Filipinos through AI. So we partner with the top AI companies in Silicon Valley. We learn from their proven case studies. We bring that insights to the Philippines now. So our mission is to also make sure, since AI is disrupting every industry, our job is to make sure Filipinos, we aren't left behind, but we can lead this new evolution.
4: So where are you now in this space of your advocacy, Chris? Where are you now? And are we advancing, or are we stagnating, or are we backsliding?
5: Well, there are a few statistics that is important to note. One is, according to the World Economic Forum, 90 million jobs will be lost because of AI.
4: Okay.
5: But according to the same statistic, there are 110 million jobs being created. What we don't know is, what are those 110 million jobs? Okay? So in Silicon Valley, in the US, there's already a lot of disruption. You see that through companies, big companies, slashing their staff, having hire freezes of developers, right? Whether it's Google, whether it's any other big company. And so there's something going on, right? And this is something that is important for the Philippines, or any country, or anyone around the world, to understand from the epicenter, right? And in my world, Silicon Valley is the epicenter. In someone else's world, it might be another country, right? But at the moment, there's a lot of innovation emanating out of Silicon Valley around AI, and it's disrupting every industry. Another statistic is from Tony Robbins. I recently heard him say that 25% or thereabouts of graduates are not finding it hard to find jobs in the US. Okay, so we don't feel that here in the Philippines, or I don't think we do. And when I was speaking to some scholars yesterday, they're very optimistic about their their future of work, right? And I was like, wow, this is amazing that they don't see what I see. And I'm not saying we know all the answers. I just told them, you need to see what's going on over there. We need to be prepared. We need to learn from what's happening so that we aren't deer in headlights when this disruption comes to the Philippines.
6: Okay. So, Chris, what's the program exactly that you are implementing right now?
5: So since 2015, we've been investing heavily in the Philippines to bring insights from the US. And again, this is my lens, right? Again, we may not have all the answers, but we've been partnering with the top companies in Silicon Valley, bringing that insight, that investment, that knowledge, those skills, those tools here to the Philippines. So that's our first step. And along the way, we've learned a lot of things. We've also failed as well, right? 2.5 years ago, as an example, I launched an AI agency, and I was force-feeding AI agents to local businesses, MSMEs here. But we're not ready for AI agents. In the real-world environment, it doesn't work as well as if it's in a controlled environment. For instance, on your website, you can deploy an AI agent, right? And it will know everything about your business, okay? And so when someone inquires about your business, you can get all that information through an AI agent. But it still costs a lot of money. And when you talk to the AI agent outside, the connection and all the outside noise will disrupt that conversation with the AI agent. So the technology is not ready yet. The business model is still immature. And so these are the learnings that we have along the way. What that translates to is learnings for me. So what we're doing is we're simply, instead of selling, we work with businesses that are already looking at AI technologies. We have people that we train here in the Philippines to support those businesses. Okay? So the demand is already there. And then we upskill our own staff to support those businesses.
6: So are you
5: we've
6: saying,
5: taken a different model.
6: Are you saying, Chris, that you have an office here?
5: Yes, we've started to have contractors here in the Philippines, and we are setting ourselves up here in the Philippines so that we can help as many Filipinos as possible. But I've been just flying in and out to do talks at 48 universities already in the Philippines to get an understanding of what's happening here, to find out what the environment is like here. To see what is needed.
6: Where is
5: here.
6: Your office located, Chris? Here.
5: So we partner. We have offices in Makati, and in Salcedo Village. We partner with Talent Hero for the staffing. So we work with a lot of partners. So we have an office there, but then we have subcontractors all around the Philippines.
6: Do you think you have room for? For seniors like Lito and I,
5: well, you will be the next generation, right? And this Lito Dan, this is the beautiful thing about AI.
6: Yeah.
5: Okay, and it's a misconception. It's a misconception now.
6: Okay.
5: People believe you need to have the technical know-how and mindset to leverage AI tools.
6: All right.
5: But now you don't. Now, what does that mean?
6: Yeah.
5: You can now have a conversation with AI to tell it what to do. So you don't need to have learn prompt engineering to say the exact things for an AI agent to behave the way you want it to behave. Now you just talk to it normally, right? Hey Siri, like in the future, in our case, hey Eve, and I'll talk about Eve in a second. Hey Eve, create my presentation based on my discussions with the board meeting in the last email thread. Boom, it will do it. So you're having a very natural conversation. They call it NLP, natural language processing. Very natural, free-flowing conversation, like humans. So you're interacting with AI just like you interact with anyone. So you don't need to be me. If you could be older, you could be younger. You could. I was talking to an 8-year-old today, and I was showing them AI agents, and we were programming the AI agent with his name this morning, like at lunch in Philippines. I'm in Manila right now, and so you could be 8 years old. You could be 80 years old. The playing field is open to everyone now, right? Everyone.
4: I see. Chris, I'm just curious. An hour before my show, there is a show with Dan Somera, and they talk about investing, about the stock market. Can AI do the trading for you? And since it is powerful, it knows what may be happening and what are the prospects. Can AI do the trading for you? You just give the money to AI? Is that possible?
5: There's two aspects in my mind to this. One is the possibility, and the second thing is the risk. This is what comes on top of mind. One is absolutely AI can do anything. It's crazy what AI is doing right now, right? So whether it's this particular use case or millions of other use cases, just think about this. Imagine getting all the knowledge in the world and loading it into a brain in seconds, and then whatever you ask it based on that knowledge base, what you put in, it can answer like that, and it'll never forget it because it's in the knowledge base, right? So now you then program it with algorithms, with forecasting, with a way of thinking in any industry. And other aspects, all of a sudden, it becomes smart to interpret it based on how you've trained it to interpret it, right? So think about an experienced trader, an experienced nurse, or an experienced anything. You get all that experience, but for millions of people, you can load it in the knowledge base, the brain of the AI. It's a super worker. it's a super powerful being, right? And we're saying being now because people are saying that there is going to be sentiment analysis, there is going to be emotional intelligence, there's going to be a lot of these. The AI is evolving, which is scary as well, right?
6: Chris, what happens now if everyone uses AI in the stock market? So what do you think will happen?
5: Well, the challenge here with any new industry, there's always good and bad players, right? So you'll have the experienced players in any industry that are going to be, that understand and do the right thing for the industry. And then there's going to be bad actors because of the opportunity to make money. And this is where that already, it already kills a lot of progress, that positive progress that could this technology could help humanity, right? Mm-hmm. And so this is the biggest challenge, right? And I don't like speculating in certain industries. I can just see that the technology is there to help us, right? It's to help us be better. It's help us to be more efficient. It's there to help us help others, right? So if we have that type of approach, then it will be lucrative for everyone and whatever industry you're in, right? But on the worry of the, again, the risk, it's these bad actors that's going to cause a lot of problems in these early days of adoption.
6: I see. So,
4: let me see. So, where are you now in this your advocacy of yours? Do you think you are okay with your pace of work, your pace of development in this AI industry? Are universities, are the people you are talking with, are they receptive, and how receptive are they? And are they do you see money coming out of them, if ever?
5: Okay, so the hardest thing with any business is making money, right? Is finding a business model. Now, I started this as an advocacy. So spoke at 48 universities. We've signed a lot of universities. And at one stage, we had 60,000 students on the platform upskilling them. Right.
4: Oh, wow.
5: And so this is more of an advocacy for me, right? The hardest thing is a business model, right? Particularly with something that's new, right? Most of the time, just the way humans are, we are afraid. We don't know what we don't know, and that fear, because we don't know what to expect, takes us a step back, right? So when I first approach people, everyone's like, wow, wow, wow, wow. And I demonstrate how we can actually help MSMEs, how we help students, how we help universities. We actually show them how we can implement specific use cases, right? And I'm able to do that because we have partners in Silicon Valley that have worked with similar organizations and have already proven some success, and so we just replicate that success, right? So to your question, everyone's very excited to learn more. Okay. And there was a statistic I have to reference, I'm not sure where it was from, I think it was from the government, 74% of MSMEs want to adopt AI, okay, but less than 15%, I think 14%, 13% actually adopt AI. Okay. So it's still very early days, right? Two, they are investing heavily into it. But what I see is a lot of the times, again, because they don't know what they don't know, we don't have that skill set. Why not leverage a market like
6: parang napuputol tayo, napuputol, kuya.
5: Ha? Hello, can you hear me?
4: Yeah, yeah. Sometimes yes, we are losing you.
5: Are you there?
4: AI. Sorry. This is not AI enhanced, no? Okay, okay. Anyway, Chris, with your 60,000 with the 60,000 you are upskilling, have there been out of this universe, have there been take-ups in the US? Are they now working in the Silicon Valley companies that help you here?
5: Yes, so one thing is, it was the advocacy, as I mentioned. So we were upskilling, giving insights from Silicon Valley. Now we're actually in the process of launching a platform, okay? And I call her Eve. And Eve represents people and AI, and it represents Filipinos. Because we will always still need people in the loop with AI. So we have a platform that we're launching, and we're upskilling people. If you're interested in go high level, in learning how to use DeepGram, which is one of our partners in Silicon Valley, that's the number one AI voice technology in the world, then please let us know, because we'd love to see how we can help you. So we are working with specific AI partners, working with Filipinos to upskill them now, and then we will be deploying them to clients, right? So that's one project. Wow. It's Eve, AI workforce. And I believe this is the next generation AI workforce that I'm on my own mission building, right? The second is, in order for us to help each other, we need to create a ecosystem of collaboration. And that's why I have the Evolve AI Summit in November. And Evolve is, and this is again my lens, evolving the Philippines from a BPO nation to an AI economy. Okay? So, but it's bringing everyone together, investors, AI companies from Silicon Valley, local MSMEs, universities, graduates, everyone, to come together, learn, build, deploy AI systems. Wow. Right? So it's a different type of summit. It's not a it's not all about the speaking one directional. There's a hackathon, so we want to find the top developers here in the Philippines. We have a prize pool of more than ₱1,000,000, right, collectively. So we're going to incentivize people to participate. So we have the hackathon. We're going to give the tools, train, and continue before and after the event. So we're already starting now, right? Even though it's November. And then there's going to be a business track as well. So we'll get speakers to talk, but to show implementations, right? So that other businesses can learn from it and potentially try it themselves to see if they can help their bottom line. Right? Because at the end of the day, businesses, all they care about is their bottom line, right? Yes. First, because they want to make money, not lose money, and save money, right? Then they can help others, right? But we try to help them with their bottom line first, using technology based on what's already been successful elsewhere.
4: You have a great advocacy, so that's our AI, Chris. Huh? You have a great advocacy, Chris. And I wonder, is have you reached out to the government so that you can, scale the level of your advocacy? Have you pitched?
5: Yes. Well, I've spoken to different agencies, but I think the first step is we need to prove the model.
4: I see.
5: Right? This is the most important thing.
4: And this can be proven only in your hackathon on November?
5: Well, we want to prove it that it's scalable, right? Once it's scalable, then definitely government, other organizations, others. We're working with nonprofits to help scholars, right, upskill, right? There's a lot of ways of scaling this together as a community. But imagine at an event like this, when there is government representation, MSMEs, corporates, investors, universities, students, etc. If we're all together and we're all collaborating and learning from each other, then we can be the advocates to then scale it beyond. So this is something where our Evolve AI Summit, I want to do it quarterly. So we'll start in November, and we'll bring different partners from Silicon Valley every quarter. It will be every half a year in the beginning, but we want it regularly. And then that community or that ecosystem is how we can scale it beyond, and then it can hit my mission of helping 1 million people, Filipinos.
4: Just a while back, you mentioned about BPO, and then you mentioned about an AI thing. Is that separate from the BPO? When, in fact, you just said that there is an AI technology that can do talk. You know, an Indian, an Indian speaking like a Filipino, for instance.
5: So, Lito, for decades, the Philippines has been the world's back office.
4: Yes.
5: Right? We are the call center capital of the world,
4: yes.
5: Answering calls.
6: Uh-huh.
5: We do outsourcing. We're on Fiverr. There's 1 million virtual assistants. There's 1.2 million plus customer service agents. We do a lot of back office, right? The opportunity now is moving up the value chain. And even though some people are saying it's going to kill this, you know, the white collar work is AI,
6: yeah,
5: it doesn't necessarily have to, right? It doesn't necessarily have to. Philip, we need to increase the understanding of AI, the use of AI, so that Filipinos, we're building, we're managing, we're deploying AI systems, not just supporting them, all right? We're the builders. So that's the shift from a BPO one industry, BPO nation, to an AI economy, right? We have to be those builders, the deployers, not the back office, right? That's the first thing. And the BPO industry is just one industry, right? Every industry, it's going to be affected by AI. Now, another statistic by McKinsey, 40% of everyone's job minimum is, their words, it's not irrelevant, they say redundant.
6: Uh-huh.
5: 40% is redundant. 40% of their work is redundant because of AI. Okay? Now, if you have four accountants, 40% is redundant, 40% is redundant, 40% is redundant, 40% is redundant. If 40% is redundant, realistically, you can offload one worker.
4: Yes.
5: Right? And so now there's only two and a half workers to three workers. So there's going to be some shift in that organization because of AI. Because now these guys are more productive. Right? Now, the worst thing, though, is then those three jobs is there's three people from Vietnam that's actually more highly skilled with AI that replace these three people, right? And so all of a sudden our industry may be reduced because we're getting other people from other countries are getting more advanced than us. So the point here is we need all four of our workers to be upskilled with AI, to learn how they can be a super accountant, a super virtual assistant, a super customer service rep that can work and displace these people. And that's what we're up against. We're not just going to be competing against each other here in the Philippines, but we're going to be competing against other nations and globally, right, for these jobs, right?
4: So
5: this is where...
4: You have a nice word there, advocacy. Now, how are we doing here in the Philippines compared to what the other countries are doing now? I believe they also have the same advocacy, the same challenges that you are looking into, that you want to harden. How are we doing here?
5: What they don't have is a diaspora of 10 million Filipinos that live and work abroad. And we have more than 1.2 million Filipino-Americans as well in California alone, right? And so imagine all that expertise. So immediately, imagine harnessing that expertise just from California, Filipino Americans, right? So that's what we have as an advantage, I believe. It's our people, And it's our and a lot of them, because I used to be the tech lead for Soma Filipinas in San Francisco, bringing a lot of Filipino Americans together in the last decade, a lot of them want to help the Philippines. Mm-hmm. Now, if we can harness all that knowledge, all of a sudden, you have a ton of expertise, a ton of expertise. Not just what Chris or Jojo or others, Earl and others, but 1.2 million. Right? Now, that's what other countries don't have.
6: Thank you. I see.
5: The Filipinos abroad that could help us. And I'm not just saying it's abroad. We need to also help ourselves here. But let's leverage the insights, because at the moment we're talking about AI. And we're, a lot of people in the Philippines are not affected by AI. So how can we help each other if we're not even being affected? We're not even learning about how it's affecting us, because it's not affecting us. But it is affecting people overseas, in the US particularly. Mm. So that's where I'm always referencing, let's learn from that fast. Let's adopt it here fast. Let's lead, don't be reactive.
6: So how is your progress with those you are helping right now, Chris?
5: I'm excited because they're excited. The people in our team are being upskilled with our partners, like Go High Level, DeepGram, as I mentioned, and we have 10 other AI partners in Silicon Valley. So they're very excited. Now, this is something that they will keep with them forever. So whether they're with our organization or on their own or with another company, they're going to keep that expertise, that skill here in the Philippines with them.
7: Wow.
5: Right? So we are helping a lot of Filipinos. We're not telling them to go overseas. We're actually trying to bring insights and support to the Philippines. So we're bringing everything here. Yeah. And when we eventually help many, many, many people, they don't necessarily need to work abroad. Right? And because it's important to be with their families. Right? So.
6: Yeah.
5: This is, I hope, like, you know, we're still early days, but I really hope that we get to our mission. And I can't do it alone.
7: Yeah,
5: and that's why it's a very collaborative, like, with you guys as the next generation as well. And your network.
7: Yeah, okay.
5: And everyone else.
7: Yeah.
5: And there's a lot of people like me that want to help.
7: Yeah. Nice, nice. Chris, we have to do a short break. And then we'll again continue later, okay?
5: Okay, thank you.
6: Okay.
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9: Magandang araw, si Ding Dong Dantes po ito. 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
11: We stood before the world to assert a timeless, universal principle that disputes between nations must be resolved not through coercion, not through the threat or use of force, but through peaceful means and the rule of law.
10: Bagamat hindi kinikilala ng China ang arbitral ruling, iginiit ng Pangulo na mananatiling matatag ang Pilipinas sa pagsusulong ng karapatan nito sa diplomatikong paraan at alinsunod sa international law.
11: For the rule of law is a great equalizer of all nations. It ensures that right is not defined by might, that justice is never dictated by the relative size of a nation's territory, military, or economic power. At its heart, this award is about people. When we defend the rule of law, we are not merely defending lines on a map. We are defending the lives, the livelihoods, and the future of our peoples.
10: Ang 10th anibersaryo ng 2016 Arbitral Award ay paalala sa bawat Pilipino na ang ating paninindigan sa West Philippine Sea ay hindi lamang usapin ng teritoryo. 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
7: Hello. Hi Chris, we're back.
5: Hi Lita.
7: Hi, yeah, we're back. Anyway, I was talking with my senior colleague here. He's a bit older than me. I am 88, he is 90. Anyway, kidding aside. What are the challenges that you are meeting in your advocacy to upskill so many Filipinos here, most of whom are still, adamant at even knowing at learning AI because it's new. What are the challenges that you have to handle now? What are the challenges that you are faced with now?
5: There's a lot of challenges. So one with mindset. So our mindset is not just Filipino, but just humans. Any change, anything new, as I mentioned, there's fear, right? There's uncertainty because it's new, right? There's no benchmark. So the first thing is mindset. And what I tell people is, and students, and I was at a scholarship awarding ceremony yesterday, there's hundreds of scholars there, is you need to first open your eyes and research yourself. And the simple thing is, go to YouTube and search what's happening, how is AI affecting my industry?
7: I see. I understand you had a talk with accounting graduates, no, accounting passers, and they themselves you saw are not so into AI. Why?
5: Because they're not affected by it. Before I even said what I did, I asked them, oh, so what is your plans? Well, and they're very positive about their job, right? They're positive. And it was amazing to see, but also frightening, because they didn't know that there's some uncertainty potentially along the way, right? So you don't want to create the fear, more fear. All I want to do is just open their eyes so that they do a simple thing, like go to YouTube and ask that question. Because then you get one step deeper into understanding potentially what's going to happen in the future instead of being reactive. Because what's going to happen is people are going to be reactive. Now, two, MSMEs is the same thing. We're in 10 different cities talking to MSMEs, providing free pilots, right? We have Go High Level, which is an AI, I have 30-day free trial, and we implement it for free for MSMEs to show them how we can help them with their bottom line. Mm. And, Lito, there's a lot of these, like I reckon 75% say no. Right? They say no. Because it's new. Yeah. And the government gave me that statistic, 74% want, but 13%, 14% only adopt. So there's a huge percentage of people and businesses that aren't wanting to try because they are impressed, but then when it comes to doing, there's a hesitation.
7: I see. Okay. So they do not know, Chris, that even... you talk to accountants, remember? They do not know that even their very job in accounting is at risk with AI, isn't it?
5: No. They were very, for the first 10 minutes, 15, actually longer, I was listening to them, what they're planning on doing. They've already had internships at big firms, Big Four, and et cetera, and they've got job prospects, and they're very positive about their future and everything. And I said to them, well, did you know that KPMG already is reducing more than 10% of their partners, right? ChatGPT was built by OpenAI, and now they're a consulting firm, right? And also offering their AI tools. Mm. There's a lot of disruption happening in these big consulting firms as well. And accountants, think about accountants, most of the time they're just working with data.
6: Okay.
5: Right? AI can do 90% of a lot of those tasks today. Right? So this is where these little things that I'm saying, it's not rocket science. It's actually there.
7: I see.
5: But people, we don't know about it.
7: I see.
5: Right? And at the end of the day, we're not reacting because they're not being affected by it right now. There are jobs at the moment, right? It's the same training. It's the same mentality.
7: Nice.
5: It's not different. All they're thinking about is ChatGPT, Gemini, generative AI tools. But I'm talking about agentic tools. I'm talking about AI tools that are being used for business processes that affect businesses, not individuals, but affecting businesses. So when you work in a corporate environment, yes, you can be a

0: Kabataan na sangkot sa content creation, lalo na sa mga batang 15 taong gulang pababa. 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
23: 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Ito ang Pinoy Kultura.
24: Intangible heritage. Ano nga ba ito? UNESCO defines it as the totality of tradition-based creations of a cultural community expressed by a group of individuals and recognized as reflecting its cultural and social identity. In the early 2000s, the organization honored the Darangin chant of the Maranao and the Hudhud chant of the Ifugao as Philippine masterpieces of oral and intangible heritage of humanity. The Hudhud is recited and chanted among the Ifugao only during four occasions: harvesting and weeding of rice, funeral wakes, and bone washing rituals. Ito ay binubuo ng 200 kwento na may 40 kabanata bawat kwento. A celebration of heroes, heroines, wealth, and culture. The Darangin is an epic chant associated with the Maranao. Buhay, kamatayan, paninuyo, at pagmamahal ay ilan lamang sa mga kwentong napapaluod dito.
5: Are inaw nandidong kwaranuni anarampay na.
24: Ang Darangin ay galing sa salitang darang, which means to narrate in the form of a song or chant, and is the longest surviving epic poetry in the Philippines. Yan ang Pinoy kultura, because our culture is cool. To know more about their life, work, and contributions, visit the National Commission for Culture and the Arts at ncca.gov.ph.
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19: 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Composed by Jose Mari Chan and arranged by Ryan Kayabyab.
26: Closer to heaven, we're 30,000 feet.
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37: Some Filipino games just show how creative we are. All we need are players and nothing else.
38: Ang saya balikan ng ating kabataan.
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1: Time to celebrate kulturang Pinoy. 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Anything and everything fun and Filipino. Ito ang Pinoy Kultura.
2: Abacada. Ang abacada, sounds that make up Tagalog words, pagbigkas at pagsulat ng mga titik o letra sa Tagalog, the basis for our national language. Steam it, Panahon TV, Tagalog Lang, Metro Scene, and Wiki dig into its evolution. Records start with the baybayin, the alphabet used by the early Filipinos in the 1600s. From the Tagalog root word baybay, meaning to spell, baybayin was apparently derived and influenced by Indic and Javanese scripts. There was also the alibata, Paul Rodriguez Versosa named that in 1914, was based on the Arabic alphabet from the Maguindanao Moros, but was modified when the Spanish came. The Spanish introduced the Latin and Spanish alphabet called abecedario, the original alphabet of the Catholicized Filipinos. You could say the Romanized version of baybayin. Then the Americans came and introduced the English language and its 26-letter alphabet. Because there was fear of losing the abecedario, the government ordered the adoption of a Tagalog-based national language. They also wanted a dictionary and grammar book. That's where writer and former Senator Lope K. Santos comes in. In 1939, he developed ang Balarila ng Wikang Pambansa. Abacada became the national alphabet from 1940 to 1976. Noong 1976, ang Department of Education, Culture, and Sports ay nag-issue ng revised alphabet. Dinagdag ang mga letrang C, CH, F, J, LY, NY, Q, RR, V, X, at Z. They called it enriched alphabet or pinagyamang alpabeto. More tweaks follow, and in 1987, the Filipino alphabet was published yet again with 28 letters. What you'd recognize is our modern alphabet. 26 letters from the Latin alphabet and the Spanish N or ñ and ng or nang.
1: Yan ang Pinoy kultura, because our culture is cool.
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1: Time to celebrate kulturang Pinoy. 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Anything and everything fun and Filipino. Ito ang Pinoy kultura.
2: Experts say this, journalists write it, and we promote it. Sadyang malikhay ng Pinoy, yes? You hear that all the time. We merge dishes like sinigang na corned beef. We mash up songs for a laugh like Senorita by Shawn Mendes.
3: I love it when you call me Senorita.
4: Pintig ng puso ko'y para sa'yo.
2: And Lumayo Ka Man Sa Akin by Rodel Naval. And there's the timeless practice of Pinoy parents naming their kids after their meshed names, like Jovelin or Benjamin. Pero ang isa pang mahilig ko tingtingin ng Pinoy ay language. Mga salitang Tagalog na minerge or completely inimbento.
5: Pauso.
2: Street words or slang. Made-up words or familiar words with made-up meanings only a Filipino would know. Like, Rani, Anyare. And some that have even made it to the Oxford English Dictionary. Like, Bonga. Defined as flamboyant or excellent. Bahala na, Balikbayan, High Blood. Yep, they're in the Oxford English Dictionary. Look under Philippine English along with other Filipino coined words. The OED has an entire Philippine English piece on it. The first editions were plant or animal names like abaca and tamarao. Recent editions include kilig,
0: pandesal, and traffic as an adjective, defined as marked by slow movement of vehicles or congested. Filipino lexicographer Danica Salazar says the Philippine-sourced editions legitimize Philippine English as a variety in its own right. The words that got in did so from observed use online in publications and through linguistic studies. It'll be interesting to see what other Filipinized words make it next. What about Keri o Marites?
5: Yan ang Pinoy kultura, because our culture is cool.
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0: process nitong Hunyo, no, kasabay nitong Pride Month, ay finally nailunsad na ninyo sa Alethea Publishing, no, ang pagbuswa sa Iligan City. At balita namin, sir, naging makulay at masaya yung naging launch po ninyo, no. Kwento niyo po kami tungkol sa naging book launch nito. Ano po yung naging feedback ng mga umaten, ng mga mamabasa, at meron po bang reaction na tumatak po sa inyo?
1: Alright. Regarding sa book launch, actually, tatlong beses ako nag-book launch na.
0: Wow.
1: Sa first two ko na book launch, more parang sa campus lang siya, sa university namin, sa MSUIIT.
0: Mm-hmm.
1: So, ang yung una is parang medyo exclusive siya for teachers muna and students. And then yung second one, open na siya to the public but still sa campus namin.
0: Mm-hmm.
1: However, in those two times, yung sa second one, mayroon kaming parang forum din siya kasi Pride Month yan eh. So, forum siya, and then during that forum, mayroon kaming speakers na ally, mayroon kaming drag queen na invite na mag-talk, mayroon din kaming in-invite na theater person related to queerness, and then nilodge namin doon yung book launch din. And then we're really grateful to our Chancellor. Hello, Chancellor Alizidin Dito Kalan. He is really championing SDG 5, which is gender equality. So, we're really grateful for our Chancellor. And then yung pinaka parang highlight talaga na launch is yung sa City Public Library. Parang very transgressive siya, no? Kasi naglagay kami ng drag show during the launch. And then it was in a City Public Library. Parang the message was, you cannot box the queer community. Parang you cannot say hanggang dito lang pwede i-queer ang space, but you can queer any space. And it's very historical kasi yung City Library namin, it's already, it was established around 1960s. So it's around 50-60 years na siya. And then, so it's a very historical place. And then, I think it's a historical event kasi drag show book launch. I haven't really encountered another book launch with a drag show anywhere, probably in Mindanao or in Iligan. So, I am not sure if makaklaim ba ako na parang it's one of a kind talaga siya na historical event.
0: Mm-hmm.
1: And then, so yun, we're very happy kasi nag-message pa yung mayor through Sir Attorney J.R. Pulganan. Sabi niya nga, ay, may message si mayor, Anna, because he's really happy for this book launch. And then, we were expecting around 20 sila at 20 people. And then, we were very happy na more than successful. And then, the other question is about the second part of the question, right?
0: Yes, but yung reaction naman po, yung pinakatumatak po na reaction sa inyo.
1: Yeah, reaction. Okay. So anyway, nakaka-happy na nakaka-sad at the same time because na-feature kami kasi sa Philippine Information Agent there. Oh my God, parang ang dami pa palang ano, yung parang homophobic na mga comments, hate comments for the event. Tapos what's disheartening is parang these people nag-comment sila in a way na parang walang checking kasi nakita nila na may mga pictures ng mga students. If you see the video, di ba, may pictures ng students. Sabi nila, why are you indoctrinating children? Tapos sinabi, hindi nila alam, if nag-fact check sila, those are grade 12 students and they are 18-year-old. So parang adult tayo lahat dito. Mm-hmm. And yes, I do agree na talk about SOGI or mga ganun should have parental supervision. And then in any milestone of any child, dapat nanggan talaga kahit sex education nga, I think the parent should be there. So, I do agree with that. Pero parang, to hate someone without fact-checking, parang feeling ko it's very unfair kasi adult lahat, kasi 18 years old and above. But, during that time, na-touch din ako because dun ko nakita yung parang mga friends ko, mga colleagues ko, different talaga sila sa event. So, despite the hate, there is still love. Kasi mga allies natin, then, I hope na hindi tayo mag-hate without fact-checking. And I hope we don't hate people because of their identity. And, yun, I'm very grateful for Reed Pinoy to promote.
2: Yes po, sir. And congratulations po sa inyong launch.
0: Yes,
2: and maraming salamat, sir, for sharing your story. And for sure, we're here to support you in making new waves po para sa queer community and Iligan City. Mm-hmm. And we look forward po sa inyong mga future endeavors.
0: Yes.
2: So, maraming salamat po, Sir Lord Gregory Crisol. At supportahan po natin lahat ang kanyang akdang pag

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18: Ang kwento ng adobo. From its humble beginnings sa hapagkainan ng mga Pilipino noong ika-16 na siglo to 21st century international tables, adobo, the most famous and the country's national dish, speaks of our culture, the sour and the salty, the sweetness and spice, mixed with the richness of tender chunks of pork or chicken, sometimes both, together. It has traveled provinces, crossed continents to inspire chefs and delight peoples across the seas. Traditionally cooked in clay pots, the Spanish gave the name adobo to the dish, from adobar, which means marinate. It is an indigenous cooking method that uses vinegar and salt to preserve food in the tropical climate. It's been cooked a multitude of ways. Simple, may maanghang, merong may coconut milk, depende sa rehiyon na siyang pinanggalingan. It's so flexible, it can create various and sometimes new tastes. Panlasang Pinoy has listed 31 of what they call insanely delicious adobo recipes. There's the traditional chicken adobo. Simple, made with chicken, soy sauce, vinegar, garlic, peppercorns, and bay leaves. There's adobo that varies in color and taste. Adobong dilaw, adobong pula, at adobong puti. At hindi lang lutong chicken or pork. May adobong tahong, adobong kangkong, and chicken feet adobo. The New York Times once shared on Twitter a simple chicken adobo recipe as comfort food to cook in the middle of winter. The Food Network had its own adobo recipe, and there is apparently a Spanish chicken adobo with chocolate. This humble but iconic adobo is not without controversy. Wikipedia says a trade department once announced plans to standardize the most popular Filipino dishes to make them easier to promote, starting with the adobo. Maraming hindi natuwa at binatikos ang plano. The agency did a 180, said it's not mandatory and will only be done as a benchmark to define a basic traditional recipe para malaman kung tunay na Filipino dish pag nasa international setting. The adobo has been honored abroad, was runner-up in the Best Nouveau Street Food in the 2010 LA Street Food Fest. Philippine Primer says Chef Gordon Ramsay picked a pork adobo burger in Good Morning America's Battle of the Burgers in 2017. One can say the mix of flavors and spices of this iconic dish is a perfect foil for the Filipino character. It has certainly come a long

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29: Ang kwento ng adobo. From its humble beginnings sa hapagkainan ng mga Pilipino noong ika-16 na siglo to 21st century international tables, adobo, the most famous and the country's national dish, speaks of our culture, the sour and the salty, the sweetness and spice, mixed with the richness of tender chunks of pork or chicken, sometimes both, together. It has traveled provinces, crossed continents to inspire chefs and delight peoples across the seas. Traditionally cooked in clay pots, the Spanish gave the name adobo to the dish, from adobar, which means marinate. It is an indigenous cooking method that uses vinegar and salt to preserve food in the tropical climate. It's been cooked a multitude of ways. Simple, may maanghang, merong may coconut milk, depende sa rehiyon na siyang pinanggalingan. It's so flexible, it can create various and sometimes new tastes. Panlasang Pinoy has listed 31 of what they call insanely delicious adobo recipes. There's the traditional chicken adobo. Simple, made with chicken, soy sauce, vinegar, garlic, peppercorns, and bay leaves. There's adobo that varies in color and taste. Adobong dilaw, adobong pula, at adobong puti. At hindi lang lutong chicken or pork. May adobong tahong, adobong kangkong, and chicken feet adobo. The New York